0: 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Grip.
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My destiny of love is brought to an apex. Sex is a mere

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Life will begin at the cut of a rim. Take it as filled to the rim, as in brim. Squeeze your stoop like Betty Boop, then make camel alphabet soup and spell plug ones within. Forward march is the same when transistors will play. Coming to bed is the move. Dolby sound will be thin top crown when I put the needle into your groove.

I again, and the soul that I send is taking steps to reach your heart. Any moment you feel alone, I can fill up your empty part. We can ascend till we reach daylight heaven, and in a spin we'll hit the top 10. Then we could meet Mr. Stucky and Pops, Brother Lucky will preach, let the wedding begin. Shot by an arrow of Cupid through a string of a G-clef, my dear, I claim your death. And if you could hear me, by golly gee, true boy is ready for what you possess. We could live in my plug tube home, and on Mars where we could be all alone, and we make a song for two picture perfect things, and I sing

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5: Can I? Baby? Can I? Baby?
6: Yeah.
5: Can I? Baby? Baby.

0: talk about is me.
1: Can I? Before I turn the lights on.
0: Before I turn the lights out, tell me who the f*** you wanna be.
1: Can I?
0: Call a steady text you on a hotline. Sometimes I never wanna hear your voice.
1: Can I?
0: See you right now, I know the sun is up.
1: Baby.
0: Sorry I don't really have a choice.
1: Can I?
0: Never make you feel like I'm down for you.
1: Baby.
0: You do so much more than that for me.
1: Can I?
0: Finally take the time and open up to you.
1: Baby.
0: Cause that's the side you never get to see.
1: Can I? Before I turn the lights on.
0: Before I turn the lights out, tell me who the f*** you wanna be.
1: Can I? Can I? Baby? Can I? Baby? Can I? Baby? Can I? Baby? Can I? Baby? Can I? Baby? Can I? Before I turn the lights on. Can I? Baby? Can I? Baby? Can I? Baby, can I? Baby, can I? Baby, can I? Baby, can I?

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afraid of your greatness, I'm grateful. It's just you and I, ain't nobody else, player. 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I felt like I fell face first. 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
1: WCLH remembers our own Michael Only, DJ Mo. In the early 2000s, Mo was instrumental in bringing hip-hop to the airwaves in northeastern Pennsylvania. He was a positive force who was well-loved in the community. Mo was a champion for the music he believed in, inspiring many local artists and giving them a showcase. Sadly, on October 13, 2013, DJ Mo lost his life to gun violence, a tragic end his brother, Anthony Only, also met just 1 year earlier. In 2023, Wilkes-Barre Mayor George Brown established DJ Mo Day in the city, and each year since then, through the Peace Only Foundation, the community comes together to celebrate the lives of DJ Mo and his brother, Ant. Due to health issues, we won't be gathering this year, but hope to again in 2027. In the meantime, on the anniversary of his passing, please remember the life of DJ Mo by reflecting and doing something meaningful in the community, from helping others to giving blood. Visit the Peace Only Foundation, that's O-N-L-E-Y. 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Peace is the only way.

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I look up to the poster on my wall and I ask, what you think? Me? You see, I'm

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For 13 years, the Mo and Destro Show brought new and old school hip hop to the Wyoming Valley, but that all ended in October of 2013. DJ Mo is gone, but not forgotten. He lives on through tracks like this one. Here's Anxious MC with God's New Angel.

Diced pineapple. Tonight you shall reach a height that the sky won't catch you. The highest form of my admiration. I ain't no connoisseur, but I'm kind of sure you will admire my tasting before the sun graze you. I'm trying to see how deep you are. And believe me, shawty, I ain't talking about no intimate conversation. I want to see if I can make you reach things unobtainable when I peek into your nature. 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Diced pineapple. 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So you stop that shaking. No more talking, baby. No more talking, baby.

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in Ghana for Dutty December. Neoliberal Americans in Africa on the rise. From Palisades to Palestine. An actress compares the LA oceanfront to Gaza. Never mentions the Rafa border, the cutoff of 2008 trucks. Neglects to mention body bags, rubble, or the Israeli snipers aim.

undocumented avoid, handouts framed in the halls of fascism. To be on house arrest with no house, just arrested. Everyone's worried about clean air. People can't filter this corruption. Maybe, maybe socialism is on its way. Look at us. Look at us who took the breeze for granted. Running faucet of dreams, mutual aid. Octavia Butler newscasting premonitions from a gravesite in Altadena. The ghosts of consequence stain the air. What's the insurance policy for chickens coming home?

cold-blooded agents. SOS formation bodies near the Everglades. Gullible, low frequency. No research, no risk-taking. Four drunk travelers with bloodshot eyes sip on sweating beer cans just off the corner, waiting out the downtown protest. A trans woman in burgundy crop top with yellow geometric sunglasses and an ivory umbrella shielding the sun sips on iced tea from her straw. The universe is universing. The tow truck tricksters try to boot the tires of the people. Pawns peddling for the state. Every job can be undone by the will of the worker who sees fit to serve a good greater than petty personal pocket delusions. Troops are everywhere. A country torn apart, doom scrolling degree. The what can you do for me? Cash at me in my caption. Get over, get ahead. Culture, open tabs, generation in the echo chambers of greed. A bunch of individuals who want to go viral over commentary. All caps, baby boomer text threads. No spine having. Dump as doorknobs. When people show you who they are, be

0: slow. 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
1: Can I have you on for?
0: On the same page, going the same speed. See, I'm ready to grow, just feeling real greedy. You giving all of you, I want you all for me.

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Get it twisted, baby, I'm thankful. I guess it hit me, all the little things are gonna change too. Just for a minute, can we soak it in and just tangle right in between us? No, they growing, won't have the same room. All of our flicks gonna have to change the frame and the frames too. And when I chase our young and know I can't rock all these same shoes, see how I make all this about me. You giving, you were never once pulled a what about me. How can I think? I don't know how I'm gonna share you. You said you're going and I said where to. See, I go anywhere for you, but I'm gonna miss it, just us two. Just for a millisecond, just one blink, can we just sit all in and let it simmer? Just for me, no, it's gonna be a minute.

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1: WCLH remembers our own Michael Only, DJ Mo. In the early 2000s, Mo was instrumental in bringing hip-hop to the airwaves in northeastern Pennsylvania. He was a positive force who was well-loved in the community. Mo was a champion for the music he believed in, inspiring many local artists and giving them a showcase. Sadly, on October 13, 2013, DJ Mo lost his life to gun violence, a tragic end his brother, Anthony Only, also met just 1 year earlier. In 2023, Wilkes-Barre Mayor George Brown established DJ Mo Day in the city, and each year since then, through the Peace Only Foundation, the community comes together to celebrate the lives of DJ Mo and his brother, Ant. Due to health issues, we won't be gathering this year, but hope to again in 2027. In the meantime, on the anniversary of his passing, please remember the life of DJ Mo by reflecting and doing something meaningful in the community, from helping others to giving blood. Visit the Peace Only Foundation, that's O-N-L-E-Y. 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

0: deep like the president. See, I don't go to clubs, I never chase a. I'm here to bang that gangsta to the apocalypse. We call it stress, some of y'all call it chocolate. Return of the top dog, it ain't no stopping this. Whatever the case, I ain't trying to catch it. Lay low, blow big dope and slang records. 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The only reason you alive, cause I ain't sent a word. I flip faster than birds. Snoop Dogg will emerge from the smoke and go low. You shouldn't provoke, I bring the worst from the LBC. Smash mother thinking they gon' smash on me. Snoop and Dre give a f*** about what y'all say. From the world's most dangerous group, N.W.A.
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0: I've been busy. 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Said I was in the rush, but I was busy rushing. Just busy, busy that, busy this. And I need a minute.
1: See, this is what that voice in your head says when you try to get peace of mind.

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Nothing is sweet, nothing in tank sweet. It's just a tank pee. Salt on a slug, soda on slug tea. Chewing on nothing, you're tweaking or something. You're reaching for something. You speak up and you're thinking. You're overthinking. One blinking, a pre-month. And I could turn every

0: When your heart broke, soft spoken, roll something, cop something, narco. 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Two of everything should have been to blame when Noah's Ark broke. Two more drinks of everything before the bar closed. Face to face with my demons at a bar stool. 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Now the call visiting weeks. 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
1: I'm undone because
0: I lose someone every release. 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
1: 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Now just wait. 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
1: Oh, shit. 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
0: Oh, ma'am, you have to unclench your ass.
1: No, I don't. Ow!
0: 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Now,
1: where?
0: See?
1: Let me see.
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1: Are you trying to hurt me?
0: Don't go up.

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1: WCLH remembers our own Michael Only, DJ Mo. In the early 2000s, Mo was instrumental in bringing hip-hop to the airwaves in northeastern Pennsylvania. He was a positive force who was well-loved in the community. Mo was a champion for the music he believed in, inspiring many local artists and giving them a showcase. Sadly, on October 13, 2013, DJ Mo lost his life to gun violence, a tragic end his brother, Anthony Only, also met just 1 year earlier. In 2023, Wilkes-Barre Mayor George Brown established DJ Mo Day in the city, and each year since then, through the Peace Only Foundation, the community comes together to celebrate the lives of DJ Mo and his brother Ant. Due to health issues, we won't be gathering this year, but hope to again in 2027. In the meantime, on the anniversary of his passing, please remember the life of DJ Mo by reflecting and doing something meaningful in the community, from helping others to giving blood. Visit the Peace Only Foundation, that's O-N-L-E-Y. 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Peace is the only way.

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1: At some point, the internet went from wow to okay. 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

Showcase. Sadly, on October 13th, 2013, DJ Mo lost his life to gun violence, a tragic end his brother, Anthony Only, also met just 1 year earlier. In 2023, Wilkes-Barre Mayor George Brown established DJ Mo Day in the city, and each year since then, through the Peace Only Foundation, the community comes together to celebrate the lives of DJ Mo and his brother, Ant. Due to health issues, we won't be gathering this year, but hope to again in 2027. 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
1: WCLH remembers our own Michael Only, DJ Mo. In the early 2000s, Mo was instrumental in bringing hip-hop to the airwaves in northeastern Pennsylvania. He was a positive force who was well-loved in the community. Mo was a champion for the music he believed in, inspiring many local artists and giving them a showcase. Sadly, on October 13, 2013, DJ Mo lost his life to gun violence. A tragic end his brother, Anthony Only, also met just 1 year earlier. In 2023, Wilkes-Barre Mayor George Brown established DJ Mo Day in the city, and each year since then, through the Peace Only Foundation, the community comes together to celebrate the lives of DJ Mo and his brother, Ant. Due to health issues, we won't be gathering this year, but hope to again in 2027. In the meantime, on the anniversary of his passing, please remember the life of DJ Mo by reflecting and doing something meaningful in the community, from helping others to giving blood. Visit the Peace Only Foundation, that's O-N-L-E-Y. 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

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I am the truth, the solution, the question of reality, consciousness. 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
2: WCLH remembers our own Michael Only, DJ Mo. In the early 2000s, Mo was instrumental in bringing hip-hop to the airwaves in northeastern Pennsylvania. He was a positive force who was well-loved in the community. Mo was a champion for the music he believed in, inspiring many local artists and giving them a showcase. Sadly, on October 13, 2013, DJ Mo lost his life to gun violence, a tragic end his brother, Anthony Only, also met just 1 year earlier. In 2023, Wilkes-Barre Mayor George Brown established DJ Mo Day in the city, and each year since then, through the Peace Only Foundation, the community comes together to celebrate the lives of DJ Mo and his brother, Ant. Due to health issues, we won't be gathering this year, but hope to again in 2027. In the meantime, on the anniversary of his passing, please remember the life of DJ Mo by reflecting and doing something meaningful in community, from helping others to giving blood. Visit the Peace Only Foundation, that's O-N-L-E-Y. Follow on Facebook, X, and Instagram. 90.7 WCLH. 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

0: 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Keep it locked.
1: Hey, ref, you're going to be sorry that you made that call. 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

0: 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Keep it locked.
1: WCLH remembers our own Michael Only, DJ Mo. In the early 2000s, Mo was instrumental in bringing hip-hop to the airwaves in northeastern Pennsylvania. He was a positive force who was well-loved in the community. Mo was a champion for the music he believed in, inspiring many local artists and giving them a showcase. Sadly, on October 13, 2013, DJ Mo lost his life to gun violence, a tragic end his brother, Anthony Only, also met just 1 year earlier. In 2023, Wilkes-Barre Mayor George Brown established DJ Mo Day in the city, and each year since then, through the Peace Only Foundation, the community comes together to celebrate the lives of DJ Mo and his brother, Ant. Due to health issues, we won't be gathering this year, but hope to again in 2027. In the meantime, on the anniversary of his passing, please remember the life of DJ Mo by reflecting and doing something meaningful in the community, from helping others to giving blood. Visit the Peace Only Foundation, that's O-N-L-E-Y. 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

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Hey there, I'm Corey. 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Keep it locked.

0: 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Keep it locked.
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1: And they are going to be the party of the billionaire class and those who build data centers in our community, stealing our water, polluting our air, and taking our jobs. Then we must be the party that lifts up those who have been pushed to the periphery and bring them to the center of the conversation.
0: With the midterms less than 3 weeks away, we'll look at how the backlash against data centers to power AI projects has become a political flashpoint. We'll speak to Democratic congressional candidate Justin Pearson in Memphis, Tennessee, where Elon Musk is building massive data centers. We'll also talk to the tech journalist Paris Marks, author of the new book, Hyperscale: The Ambition and Excess of Big Tech's Data Empires.
2: Data centers have become a huge issue in the midterms because people are paying higher power bills because of them. They're seeing the effects of all these AI tools that are proliferating through our society at the moment. But also beyond that, you know, they're feeling the impacts in their communities.
0: But first, we look at the Trump administration's sweeping new sanctions against the International Criminal Court. We'll speak with war crimes prosecutor Reed Brody.
3: The same administration that bombs water plants and girls' schools in Iran, that blows up boats in the Caribbean, that arms a genocide in Gaza, is trying to destroy the International Criminal Court that could hold it and its ally Israel accountable.
0: All that and more coming up. Welcome to Democracy Now!, democracynow.org, the War and Peace Report. I'm Amy Goodman. United Nations warns some 800,000 people have been cut off from life-saving assistance due to heavy fighting between Houthi militias and Saudi-backed forces. The World Food Program says shifting front lines, blocked roads, growing insecurity have severely hampered access to the city of Taiz, which is encircled by Houthi militias. Medical officials at Taiz's main hospital warn stocks of life-saving supplies will run out in less than 2 weeks.
4: We have more than 650 patients with kidney failure who risk losing their lives, as well as infants in incubators and patients in intensive care. These disasters we're facing and this situation necessitate international and humanitarian intervention to find safe passages for medicines, fuel, goods, and food to enter the besieged city. Taiz is one of the most densely populated cities in Yemen, especially its city center.
0: Earlier today, the Saudi-led coalition in Yemen claimed its forces intercepted a cruise missile in the Medina area. The Houthis have denied carrying out any attacks on Saudi Arabia today. The conflicting claims come after Saudi officials said one person was wounded by falling debris Wednesday by an intercepted Houthi ballistic missile launched towards Riyadh. A Houthi spokesperson said the group had successfully struck King Khalid International Airport following deadly attacks there over the weekend. Two cargo ships sank near the Strait of Hormuz on Wednesday after they were struck by unknown projectiles. The Cape Dao had been badly damaged in a September attack that killed a sailor. The GFS Pride sank a day after it suffered an explosion off the coast of Oman. Crew members were safely evacuated as the massive vessel sank, littering the ocean with some of its 2,500 cargo containers. This comes amidst a recent surge of attacks on civilian ships by Iran's military in response to the U.S. blockade of Iranian ports and economic sanctions. Meanwhile, the United Nations is urging the U.S. and Iran to agree to a plan to move fertilizer through the Strait of Hormuz to prevent a global food crisis. About one-third of the world's fertilizer shipments normally pass through the waterway. On Wednesday, a top U.N. official warned that unless a deal is put in place ahead of the planting season, commodity prices of food staples will soar, triggering a massive food security crisis affecting parts of Asia and Africa. In Ukraine, at least 9 civilians were killed overnight and hundreds of thousands left without power after swarms of Russian drones attacked the capital, Kyiv, and Ukraine's second largest city, Kharkiv. Russia's defense ministry said it targeted plants supplying power and heating, as well as a data center in Kyiv. The attacks came days after President Trump unilaterally announced Russia and Ukraine had declared an energy ceasefire, an announcement both sides denied. This is a Kyiv resident who survived a Russian attack on her apartment complex Wednesday.
5: I want to say to America and the whole world, please help us. You said you would help us, but you've left us alone to face a great tragedy.
0: On Wednesday, Ukrainian officials said SpaceX's satellite internet provider Starlink had cut bandwidth to objects traveling faster than 100 miles per hour, severely limiting drones, airplanes, and helicopters used by Ukraine. SpaceX CEO Elon Musk, the richest man in the world, said in response that any limits to Starlink service in Ukraine are decided by the U.S. military and ultimately President Trump. That prompted Ukrainian President Volodymyr Zelensky to say in an interview that he felt betrayed by Trump, who he said was on the wrong side of history. Zelensky also said Ukraine would resume attacks on Russian energy sites. Ukrainian drones later struck an oil refinery south of Moscow, while another attack targeted a data center in Balakovo belonging to Russia's largest state-controlled bank. Elsewhere, Romanian officials say seven sailors are missing after fire broke out on a chemical tanker in Romanian territorial waters. This follows drone attacks on at least five other cargo ships in the Black Sea that some Romanian and Bulgarian officials have linked to Russia. Meanwhile, in Germany, a trial got underway Wednesday for a Ukrainian military officer accused of leading a secret state-sponsored operation to blow up the Nord Stream pipelines, which designed to deliver natural gas from Russia to Europe. The suspect, identified only as Serhii K., was a captain in a Ukrainian special forces unit at the time of the bombing in September 2022. The U.S. is sending hundreds of soldiers to Latin America to train local forces to supposedly tackle drug trafficking. Soldiers from a 600-member battalion reportedly began deploying to a new jungle training facility in Panama. The troops are set to train with local forces in Colombia and Honduras. The Pentagon recently moved several MQ-9 Reaper drones from Africa to Colombia and to Ecuador, where the U.S. military personnel and special forces are already operating. The commander of U.S. Southern Command, General Francis Donovan, has said the U.S. plans to expand operations from strikes on boats to strikes on land. The U.S. has killed at least 239 people in boat strikes that legal experts have denounced as extrajudicial killings. Costa Rica's opened a new high-security prison designed to hold more than 5,000 prisoners. It's modeled after the notorious SECOT mega prison in El Salvador, where prisoners are denied due process and face torture, violence, medical neglect, and other serious human rights abuses. On Wednesday, Costa Rica's right-wing populist president, Laura Fernandez, inaugurated the High Containment Center Against Organized Crime near the capital, San Jose.
6: An investment of more than $35 million precisely to contain the most dangerous convicts and cut off once and for all the power they have held within the prisons for decades. We are going to use a firm hand, yes, because those who commit crimes must pay the price.
0: The Costa Rican president, Fernandez, campaigned as a tough-on-crime candidate favoring harsher criminal sentencing and mandatory prison labor for convicts. She's a close ally of El Salvador's far-right president, Nayib Bukele, and President Donald Trump. The Irish author Sally Rooney says she's been forced to stop selling her book in the UK because of her support for Palestine Action, which the British government designates a terrorist organization. In a statement to The Guardian, Rooney says ever since she declared her support for the Direct Action Group, she could no longer receive royalties from UK sales. She wrote, quote, The fulfillment of contracts to publish my work in the UK could now constitute a serious criminal offense. After a process of consultation and deliberation, and with my full agreement, my publisher, Faber, has therefore determined that it can no longer supply my work within the UK, unquote. More than 3,700 people have been arrested in the UK for allegedly supporting Palestine action since the group was banned last year. Here in the United States, a federal judge in New York has granted a preliminary injunction blocking the Trump administration from enforcing sanctions against two U.S.-based groups that support the International Criminal Court's work, the Taxpayer Alliance Against Genocide and DAWN, Democracy for the Arab World Now. The Trump administration sought to sanction the groups after the 2026 Nobel Peace Prize was awarded to former ICC judge Navi Pillay, who chairs the UN's Independent Commission of Inquiry on the Occupied Palestinian Territory, which concluded Israel has committed genocide against Palestinians in the Gaza Strip. Meanwhile, New York City Comptroller Democrat Mark Levine says New York will not be investing its pension funds in Israeli bonds since the quality of the bonds have deteriorated amidst the wars in Gaza and Iran. New York City Mayor Zoran Mamdani welcomed the decision.
7: I welcome the controller's decision. It is something that I've said in the past, that I don't believe that our city should purchase Israel bonds. We don't purchase the bonds of any other sovereign nation. I don't think that we should make an exception when it comes to Israel.
0: U.S. inflation ticked up to 3.7% in September, up from August gain of 3.4%. Prices rose faster than wages, which have increased 3% from a year ago. Economists attribute the rise in inflation to higher energy prices, as critics say the U.S. war in Iran and President Trump's tariffs are contributing to increased costs. President Trump is continuing his tour of deep red, that's traditional Republican strongholds, ahead of November's midterm elections, with plans to rally MAGA supporters in northern Kentucky Saturday. On Wednesday, Trump traveled to Montana to support Republican congressional candidate Aaron Flint, who's polling even with Democrat Sam Forstag. Earlier Wednesday, Trump traveled to a campaign event in Arizona aboard the new Air Force One, a luxury 747 jet given to him by the Qatari royal family.
8: When they give you a 747, you say two words, thank you.
0: He plans to take that jet with him when he leaves the White House. Meanwhile, the mayor of Youngstown, Ohio, has condemned political violence at a campaign rally headlined by President Trump Monday. Footage shows Trump mocking a protester wearing a shirt reading, "Release the Epstein Files," as she's repeatedly punched by at least two members of the audience to cheers and chants of USA. Uniform officers then remove the protester from the venue. No charges have been filed. The Trump administration's investigation of Minnesota Congressmember Ilhan Omar is aimed at building a case to strip away her U.S. citizenship and ultimately deport her. That's according to officials who spoke with the Wall Street Journal. The efforts focused at least in part on how Omar obtained her citizenship after she was brought to the U.S. as a child in 1995 following the outbreak of civil war in Somalia. Congressmember Omar's office said in response, quote, "President Trump would love to eliminate one of the most effective progressive voices in Congress. There's no basis for this," unquote. Among items seized by Homeland Security agents from Omar's Washington, D.C. home Monday were a cell phone, notebooks, personal computers, and her passport. In Houston, Texas, Harris County District Attorney Sean Teer said his office will investigate an immigration agent running his vehicle over 48-year-old Miguel Parra Hernandez during an enforcement operation over the weekend. An ICE spokesperson said agents were trying to stop a vehicle carrying Jose Mendoza Cervantes, the person the operation was targeting, as well as Parra Hernandez. But a lawyer for Parra Hernandez said her client doesn't know Mendoza Cervantes and that he was not with him on Saturday. In the footage, the ICE vehicle can be seen running over Parra Hernandez. Harris County District Attorney Sean Teer spoke with Fox 26 Houston.
9: "I struck and ran over with a vehicle someone who didn't even have an alien number yet, who had no history with ICE, who ICE wasn't even looking for, much like Lorenzo Salgado, who was driving to work, who had never gotten as much as a speeding ticket in over 20 years here, and they shot and killed him. This is continuous behavior that is only designed to put fear in a large percentage of our population.
0: And the Wall Street Journal reports the new White House press secretary, Katie Zakaria, never passed the bar exam, despite President Trump referring to her as an attorney. Zakaria reportedly sat for the California bar exam in 2011, but failed it. The Campaign for Accountability has formally asked the California bar to investigate whether Zakaria broke state law by falsely identifying herself as a lawyer. Meanwhile, during a campaign rally in Arizona, President Trump suggested those who leak information to the media should be shot.
8: In my opinion, leakers should be shot. They should be shot. In the old days, we used to shoot leakers, you know, when they leak, what time you're going to attack a country.
0: And those are some of the headlines. This is Democracy Now!, democracynow.org, The War and Peace Report. I'm Amy Goodman.
10: And I'm Nermeen Sheikh. Welcome to our listeners and viewers across the country and around the world. The Trump administration has placed sweeping sanctions on the International Criminal Court. The sanctions target the institution as a whole. This comes on top of earlier sanctions targeting individual ICC judges and personnel. The Trump administration announced the sanctions on Friday, just hours after former ICC judge Navi Pillay was awarded the Nobel Peace Prize. Pillay criticized President Trump's new sanctions.
11: So I think it's very unfortunate. However, the plans of targeting international criminal justice through the ICC was brewing all the time. We all heard these threats against the court. So the timing of how they announced the threat and made it official is curious. It can't be coincidental when they're so angry with the court. And that's why the first thing I did when I returned from Nuremberg to The Hague is to go to the staff of the ICC to show solidarity for their work in promoting international criminal justice and to protect those who've already been sanctioned.
0: The Trump administration's been escalating its attacks on the International Criminal Court ever since the ICC issued arrest warrants in 2024 for Israeli officials, including Prime Minister Benjamin Netanyahu and the former defense minister, Yoav Gallant. Secretary of State Marco Rubio announced the new sanctions on the ICC on Friday.
12: And President Trump will never allow the International Criminal Court to prosecute Americans. And that's why today the United States is sanctioning the International Criminal Court. We will ban transactions with this rogue court, cutting off their resources and crippling their ability to operate against us. Because our message is clear. The United States and the American people are not subject to the jurisdiction of this fake ICC. Both parties agree on this, but only President Trump has the resolve to take the action needed to end this threat once and for all. Either the ICC will end its threats, or we will end the ICC. And we expect our allies, many of whom are part of the ICC and that rely on American service members for their defense, to rein in this rogue court. If they do not, the United States will continue its campaign to dismantle the ICC piece by piece until Americans are threatened no longer.
0: The U.S. Secretary of State Marco Rubio made these comments just after it was announced who won the Nobel Peace Prize, Navi Pillay, not President Trump, who has been seeking it actively and publicly for years. For more, we're joined here in New York by Reed Brody, war crimes prosecutor, member of the International Commission of Jurists. Reed, we spoke on Friday. You talked all about Navi Pillay and the significance of who she is and what it means for her to win the Nobel Peace Prize. Of course, Trump said right afterwards, nobody knows who she is. But this announcement, right after that announcement, talk about the significance. We've seen individual members of the ICC have been sanctioned, but the whole court, could the U.S. take it down?
13: Well, you know, the juxtaposition is amazing. I mean, the Nobel Committee, when they awarded the prize to Navi Pillay, they said international law is under unprecedented attack. And a couple of hours later, the Trump administration proved them right with these sweeping sanctions on the ICC. As you say, up until now, the Trump administration has sanctioned the prosecutors, individual judges. But this is an attack on the entire court. And it basically prevents American or U.S.-based banks, insurance companies, any company from transacting with the court. And, you know, these are existential—this is an existential attack on the court. In addition, non-American companies tend to overcomply. I mean, we saw AXA, the main Dutch insurer of the court and court personnel, withdrawing, even though they were not subject to sanctions. And so, really, I mean, the 125 countries that are members of this court are now going, you know, to have to step up. Marco Rubio talks about American sovereignty against a runaway court. I mean, this is really an insurance policy against accountability for crimes that the United States and its ally Israel are committing in plain sight. I mean, Benjamin Netanyahu and Yoav Gallant have been indicted for war crimes, crimes against humanity. The United States is involved in, you know, an illegal attack on Iran that constitutes probably the crime of aggression, bombing, you know, water plants and girls' schools in Iran that could be war crimes, blowing up boats in the Caribbean without due process and trial. As we speak, Rodrigo Duterte, the former president of the Philippines, is facing trial in The Hague for the alleged extrajudicial execution of suspected drug dealers. You know, sending migrants to a prison in El Salvador, a notorious prison where they were in fact tortured, can create criminal liability. And so, you know, not unsurprisingly, the Trump administration is doing abroad what it does at home, you know, trample on human rights, trample on the rule of law, and then attack the very institutions, the courts, the journalists, the NGOs, that try to hold it to account.
10: I mean, it's interesting, Reid, because, as you pointed out, the U.S. has never been a member of the International Criminal Court. The U.S. provides no funding for the International Criminal Court. And as you've also said, I mean, there are a number of very powerful countries that are not members of the ICC, which includes also three of the five permanent members of the Security Council. And indeed, also, you know, you mentioned Iran. If you could explain, because you were involved in the establishment of this court, helping to lobby governments to accede to the treaty. You know, what was the resistance that you faced then? Indeed, Iran is not a member of the International Criminal Court. And then how the structure works, that you have to be a party to the treaty in order to be able to claim jurisdiction. So, for example, in the case, Israel is not a member of the ICC, but Palestine is.
13: Right. I think that's the key point here. I mean, Marco Rubio talks about American sovereignty. If an American—I mean, the ICC does not have jurisdiction over crimes committed in America by Americans. It doesn't have jurisdiction over ICE violence, over, deaths in custody. But if the United States commits crimes on the territory of a country that has ratified or given its jurisdiction to the ICC, there's no sovereignty question. I mean, if I'm an American citizen, if I go to Paris and start shooting people, the French courts can prosecute me. That's their sovereign right. And they can also give that right to the International Criminal Court. So the U.S. has no sovereign right to commit war crimes on the territory of countries that have given its jurisdiction. The same way, I mean, Vladimir Putin, let's remember, Russia hasn't signed up to the court, but Vladimir Putin has a warrant outstanding for alleged crimes committed in Ukraine. And in fact, when that happened, the U.S. applauded, and Lindsey Graham marshaled a 100-0 vote in the Senate applauding the indictment of Vladimir Putin, who is not a member of the International Criminal Court. The same thing with Israel. Israel is not a member, but Palestine is. And you have no right, you have a sovereign right within your own country. You don't have a sovereign right to go and commit war crimes on other people's territory. And that was, in fact, the objection back in 1998 when we were in Rome to the International Criminal Court. That is why the Clinton administration was one of only seven countries to vote against the ICC statute, because they wanted an ironclad, you know, guarantee that no American soldier—they usually put in terms of soldiers, but really what they mean is officials, you know, that no American soldier or official could ever be held accountable to the ICC.
10: But did Clinton assign the Rome statute in 2000 at the end of the year?
13: So the U.S. voted against it. There was a lot of, you know, back and forth. As his term was ending, or I think it was on—it was the last day that he could actually sign the treaty. He did sign the treaty. He said he wasn't sending it to the Senate for ratification, but he was signing the treaty as a measure of good faith. Then, of course, Bush came along, and under John Bolton, they unsigned the treaty, and they pushed through a legislation, the American Service Members Protection Act, of colloquially known as the Hague Invasion Act, that actually, and is still enforced, that actually authorizes the United States to take any means necessary to extract, to prevent an American or an ally from being tried before the ICC.
0: Reid, before we end, I want to ask you about a related story. On Tuesday, a federal judge temporarily blocked the Trump administration from penalizing two groups from working with the ICC. The ruling came in a lawsuit filed by your group, Dawn, and the Taxpayer Alliance Against Genocide. Reid, you serve as a board member of Dawn. Explain the significance as we begin to wrap up.
13: So, you know, the ICC is the Palestinian organizations, because the sanctions that were in effect before last week included sanctions against the UN Special Rapporteur, Francesca Albanese, on the occupied territories, and four Palestinian human rights organizations. Now, my organization, Dawn, has been very active in cooperating with the ICC. We actually presented a petition to the court detailing the evidence showing the complicity of U.S. officials of the Biden administration with the court. We also work very closely with the sanctioned Palestinian organizations, including Raji Sarani's organization, who's been on your show many times. So we brought—and we asked the Treasury Department four times or three times, is this okay? Are we in—and the Treasury Department never got back to us. And so we had to stop working with the court, stop working with the sanctioned Palestinian organizations. And so we brought this lawsuit on First Amendment grounds. And, you know, this week we got this ruling from a district judge enjoining the administration from applying the sanctions, or from the secondary sanctions, to Dawn and to TAG. There are actually seven lawsuits going up against these sanctions, lawsuits brought by law professors, lawsuits brought by judges of the court themselves, a lawsuit brought by CCR and Human Rights Watch, all of which have so far been, at least for those brought by American citizens, have been successful.
10: So I just want to mention very quickly before we conclude, Reid, that, in fact, earlier this year when Marco Rubio, Secretary of State, talked about the court, Trump actually said explicitly, he's not doing this to defend me, but he is doing it to defend Bibi. He said this explicitly in a press conference. But I wanted to ask, we have 30 seconds. You said people who are countries that are signatories to the court, members of the court, they have to step up in order to save the court from the effects of these sanctions. What do you think the Europeans will do?
13: Well, they need to they have a blocking statute, basically, that says to Dutch companies, to European companies, you cannot comply with these sanctions. Now, it's not a silver bullet, because people are as afraid of, you know, U.S. sanctions as they are of European pushback. But I do want to say that, you know, the Gallant and Netanyahu arrests were a watershed in international justice—the arrest warrants were a watershed in international justice. I mean, up until then, going back to Nuremberg, the instruments of international justice had only been used against defeated enemies like in Tokyo and Nuremberg, impotent Africans, enemies of the West like Vladimir Putin and Slobodan Milosevic. And we were—and people in the Global South and people like me were arguing that these are double standards. And when the court finally, in the Netanyahu and Gallant warrants, you know, issued—showed that it could be even-handed, that is when the United States moved to strangle this court.
0: Reed Brody, war crimes prosecutor, member of the International Commission of Jurists. Coming up, we'll look at how the backlash against data centers to power AI has become a political flashpoint in the midterm elections. We'll go to Memphis to speak with Democratic congressional candidate Justin Pearson, where Elon Musk is building massive data centers. Then we'll talk to Paris Marx, author of Hyperscale: The Ambition and Excess of Big Tech's Data Empire. Stay with us.

0: to the white people of America from the album Songs of Slavery and Emancipation. This is Democracy Now!, democracynow.org. I'm Amy Goodman with Nermeen Shah.
1: We turn now to an issue that has become a major bipartisan flashpoint in the midterms this year, pitting local communities against multi-billion dollar technology companies, AI data centers. The energy needs of the AI boom and the construction of massive data centers in state after state have created a backlash from both Democratic and Republican voters. New data shows that 75% of data centers under construction and 80% of those in the planning stages are located in predominantly Republican states. This is an ad from Texas by Democrat Gina Hinojosa running against Texas Governor Greg Abbott.
2: Why is my electric bill going up?
3: Absolutely. I'm happy to help. Data center production and energy use in Texas is skyrocketing to meet AI's needs. For your future.
2: What? Who authorized that?
3: Greg Abbott. Abbott took $20 million in campaign donations from data center executives and companies, and he gave them billions in tax breaks. For your future.
2: My future? How does this help me?
3: Absolutely. Absolutely. Great question. Happy to help.
0: And it's not just Democrats who are opposing data centers. In Wisconsin, Republican gubernatorial candidate, Congressmember Tom Tiffany, has run this ad criticizing his Democratic opponent, David Crowley.
4: Meet data center David Crowley.
5: There's an opportunity for us to really become AI and a data hub for not only for the entire country, but for the entire globe.
4: And he wants you to pay for it. Data center David Crowley won't roll back data center tax incentives. Our lakes run dry. Family farms paved over. Why? Because Crowley's campaign is funded by the people building them.
0: President Trump, however, has remained adamant in his defense of data centers and the big tech owners. In August, he wrote online, quote, "The only reason communities throughout the USA should not want data centers if they want to end up being backwards and poor. If they want to be successful and rich with far lower taxes and jobs all over the place, let data reign," President Trump wrote. Well, the battle against data centers is at the heart of one campaign in Tennessee. We're joined now by Democratic State Representative Justin J. Pearson, who's opposed the Colossus data centers built by Elon Musk's XAI in the Memphis area. Pearson is running for Congress against Republican State Senator Brent Taylor in Tennessee's recently redistricted 9th Congressional District, which includes parts of Memphis as well as rural and suburban counties. Justin Pearson, thanks so much for being with us again. Talk about the significance of this battle we're seeing all over the country. We're going to talk about that in a minute with Paris Marks. But in Memphis, what are you up against?
6: Listen, Elon Musk built the world's largest data center 3 miles away from our home. And the idea was that we were just supposed to accept that and the little bit of dollars and taxes that we receive and be silent about the harm of formaldehyde, the harm of nitrogen oxide, the illegal gas turbines that he's operated in Memphis. And now he has 59 illegal gas turbines in North Mississippi that are polluting the air of people in Memphis and Whitehaven and Westwood and Boxtown. But across the 15 counties that I've traveled, I have yet to meet anyone, including folks who are Republicans who are voting for us, who want data centers. It's the clearest example of the billionaire class versus the rest of us and exploiting our natural resources so they can make more profit.
1: Well, indeed, as you said, if these things were so good, they would be built at Mar-a-Lago. I'd like to ask you, Justin, about the Memphis City Council members having passed two ordinances earlier this month about data centers. Could you tell us what those are about?
6: Yes, so right now the Memphis City Council has a moratorium vote coming up on the 20th, as well as other regulation that they're looking at as well. That'll be going through the process over the next several weeks. But I'm advocating alongside other members of our community for a data center moratorium in Memphis and also in Shelby County. In the House of Representatives, I represent a town called Millington, and just yesterday they passed a data center moratorium. But I believe local governments have a responsibility to protect the air, to protect the water of our constituents and our communities that are being inundated by hyperscale data centers that are seeking to pollute and harm our communities without any input given by the people who live there. And a lot of the people who live in our rural towns and communities that I'm visiting and talking with, they don't want these hyperscale data centers either.
1: And could you talk about the lawsuit the NAACP has sued Musk's ex-AI earlier this year in June?
6: Yeah, so the NAACP, alongside Young, Gifted, and Green and Southern Environmental Law Center, are suing ex-AI because they're illegally violating the Clean Air Act, operating over 59 gas turbines that are making them the largest producer of nitrogen oxide, which is smog, a ground-level ozone pollution, in our entire region. And they have not at all gotten permission to do that via the Clean Air Act through the Environmental Protection Agency, and instead are exploiting their relationship with the governor and Mississippi Department of Environmental Quality to allow them to hurt, harm, and kill the people who live in our community. And even the Department of Justice, Trump's Department of Justice, has tried to enjoin the lawsuit, which they've been denied, saying that Grok and XAI, their chatbot, is necessary because it's being used to kill people in the Iran war. And so what's being powered in our neighborhood is killing and hurting people all across this world. And we, in our community, we don't want it. And it is taking community resistance and community building in order to show our disdain for this, but also the power that we have to stop it.
0: Justin Pearson, you're well known for taking on the powers that be. You and another state legislator, another Justin Jones, you were sanctioned by, you were thrown out, expelled from the Tennessee legislature for taking on the gun lobby after a horrific massacre, gun massacre that took place in Nashville. Now you're taking on the most the wealthiest person on earth, Elon Musk, with his XAI data centers. And it's just been revealed in investigations of dark money by the New York Times that he has poured over $300 million into the midterm elections. You are trying to win a seat in Congress for the first time from Memphis. Why have you decided to take on Elon Musk? And how much money do you know is he pouring in against you in your congressional race?
6: Yes, I am never afraid to take on the richest person in the world financially. I'm not afraid to take on the president of the United States, who just mentioned us in his rally 2 days ago, because I will do anything that I possibly can to improve the quality of lives for people in Tennessee. The truth of the matter is gas is high. Groceries are high, healthcare costs are high, wages are low, yet the billionaire class continues to profit off of our pain and pillage our communities and our pocketbooks. Look, we know he's spending over $300 million. I believe he's going to start spending millions in our race because it is so extremely close. You know, they drew this district to be plus 21 for Trump, and most recent polls have us within just 4 points of winning this. I just learned yesterday that Donald Trump's super PAC is starting to spend money in our district. They are terrified about the multiracial coalition that we're building, about the fact that we're getting rural folks together and people who live in urban areas together to fight back against the tyranny of government and against the billionaire class. But they're not going to prevail, because on Election Day, we all just get one vote, and we're going to have more votes at the end of the day.
0: Justin J. Pearson, Democratic State Representative from Tennessee, running for Congress to represent Memphis and Shelby County. Up next, Paris Marks, author of the new book, Hyperscale: The Ambition and Excess of Big Tech's Data Empires. Stay with us.

0: High Fly by the late legendary pianist and composer Randy Weston. To see our interview and his performances, go to democracynow.org. This is Democracy Now! I'm Amy Goodman with Nermeen Sheikh.
1: With the midterms less than 3 weeks away, we continue to look at how AI data centers have emerged as a political flashpoint.
0: We're joined now by the Canadian journalist Paris Marks, host of the award-winning Tech Won't Save Us podcast, writes the Disconnect newsletter, author of the new book Hyperscale, The Ambition and Excess of Big Tech's Data Empires. He's joining us from St. John's, Newfoundland. And we just talked to Justin Pearson, taking on Elon Musk's XAI data centers in Memphis. In fact, though, the largest concentration of data centers is in Northern Virginia, as you write about. And Nermeen and I are speaking to you from New York, which has the only state moratorium on the building of data centers. Can you give us, can you put that battle in Memphis in the global picture? Why Northern Virginia, for example, is there this massive concentration of data centers? It's not one of the poorest areas in the country.
2: No, certainly not. It's much more for historical reasons, right? Because a lot of that early work on the internet was happening in Northern Virginia. You know, obviously a lot of military spending that went into that. And of course, for that reason, a lot of infrastructure, a lot of, you know, fiber infrastructure, connectivity infrastructure, data centers, certainly over time, were built out in that area. And that, you know, kind of that legacy continues to this day. And so, you know, the people who live there in Northern Virginia have really felt the effects of all of these data centers having been built out. And especially, you know, they have had data centers for a long time, right? But one of the things I try to get to in the book is really the shift from, you know, data centers as they used to be, you know, in industrial areas, maybe not so much larger than other tenants that would be in those, you know, kind of industrial parks and things like that, to the hyperscale data centers that are just on a whole other scale. You know, the resource demands are just immense, as of course, you know, Representative Justin Pearson was just talking about in Memphis, where they have really been feeling this firsthand. And I think, you know, because Elon Musk was involved, this really brought it to the attention of a lot more people, you know, seeing the effects that come with one of these major data centers. But obviously in Northern Virginia, people are feeling a lot of that. But as we have seen this significant escalation in the construction of these hyperscale data centers, particularly in the past 4 to 5 years, and certainly since the generative AI boom, you know, really started to take off in 2023, we have seen not just many more communities in the United States seeing data centers planned or being constructed next to them and feeling, you know, what comes with that, whether that is the increases in their electricity prices, the pressures on their water system, or just, you know, kind of the noise and light pollution that can come from living next to one of these infrastructures. But many more communities around the world are feeling that too. And I think that's part of the reason why, you know, we're seeing this kind of collective backlash, you know, throughout the United States, but in many other parts of the world against these data centers.
1: So, Paris, let's just, you know, to give people a sense of the scale of these data centers, there are more than 3,000 operational data centers in the U.S. now, and about 1,500 that are being planned. So why don't you explain, if you could, why? Why so many and why so quickly?
2: Yeah, absolutely. So, you know, we need data centers to process the types of things that we do online, you know, the digital services that we use. You know, of course, I'm connected to you digitally. That is likely going through a data center somewhere, right? So it's not to say that we need absolutely no data centers. We need to get rid of them all. I think there have certainly been benefits from the digital technologies that have arisen over the past few decades. But we have seen this continued escalation in the amount of computing power that the tech companies and the tech industry are demanding, right? And they make the products that they're offering to people more computationally intensive. And so the real reason, you know, one of the key reasons, at least, that we have seen this significant escalation over the past few years in the construction of data centers, because we really saw this start to take off in 2023, 2024, which is why it has become such a political flashpoint over the past 12 to 18 months, is really because of generative AI, right? Because of the chatbots and image generators that companies like OpenAI, Anthropic, but also Google, Microsoft, Amazon have been pushing for the past few years, because you know, for regular people who are not really into the technical side of things, it might just be like, oh, okay, this is a new service that these companies are offering. But the reality is that these are much more computationally intensive than what, you know, these companies were offering before. It takes a lot more computation to kind of create, a text response to a prompt that you're putting in, or to generate an image or a video based on some prompts that you're putting into the system. And that has meant they have needed to build so many more data centers so much more quickly and make those data centers even larger than they have in the past, which again is why so many people are, you know, seeing data centers arrive in their communities, just because these tech companies are looking for so many places to be able to locate them, places that are willing to, you know, have them become their neighbors. And they're finding that increasingly a lot of communities are saying no to that.
1: Well, one of the chapters in your book, Paris, is devoted to the climate impacts, which we heard about earlier from Justin in Memphis. But so the question, you know, obviously America, the U.S. has exponentially more data centers than any country in the world. Now, China, which is also building, massively data centers, though, again, nowhere near the number of what the U.S. has, they have been attempting to employ renewable energy to diminish the climate impacts of these data centers. In your research, do you see any indication that these tech companies are looking for more sustainable sources of energy?
2: Not in any significant way, right? Like, if you listen to what the tech companies say, they will certainly tell you that they're investing a lot of money in renewable energy. In the past, last year in particular, they made a big push into nuclear energy, which, you know, obviously is very debatable whether it can be considered clean, but in their ledger, they would claim it is, right? Which is part of their way to say, like, you know, look, we're trying to do this, efficiently. We're trying to do this sustainably. And, you know, they will certainly talk about how, you know, they will reduce kind of the intensity of water use at a data center, right? So, you know, kind of the total quantity that a data center itself will use. But then when you look across the total number of data centers that they're building out, their water use and their electricity use as well is just absolutely soaring. But the real story here, if you think about the climate impact, is really their dependence on fossil fuels and their dependence on natural gas in particular. And so, you know, in the kind of 23, 24, we saw this real push for them to try to get connections to the grid in the various places where they were building out these data centers, right? But in many of those places, they have now exhausted those connections, right? The demand on the grid was so great that it became much more difficult to connect a data center in the kind of amount of time that they would need to connect it for it to come online to, you know, benefit their generative AI ambitions. And so what we have seen over the past year

0: engage in taking action on that, completely throw their targets out the window in order to pursue generative AI and this data center build out, regardless of the consequences that come of that. And of course, you know, those are consequences that will be felt by everybody through, you know, how it's going to make climate change worse. But again, as Representative Pearson was saying, we also see very clearly the local impacts of local air pollution, you know, on the people who live next to these data centers, as the people in Memphis are feeling, but also in many other communities where this is happening.
1: Paris Marks, I want to ask you about your critique of the legislation Senator Bernie Sanders is putting forward, certainly seen as an AI critic, a deep concern about what's happening and what's happening so fast. Senator Sanders and Congressmember Greg Kassar announced the Ban Artificial Superintelligence Act to stop AI oligarchs from building machines humans cannot control. It would permanently ban the development and deployment of superintelligent AI and temporarily pause advanced AI development until a federal regulator has established safety rules. They would also direct the U.S. to pursue international agreements to prevent superintelligence from being developed anywhere in the world. You are critical of this approach.
0: Yeah, absolutely. You know, I certainly welcome Senator Sanders' work on the data center moratorium and trying to move that forward on a national level. I think that's very important. And, you know, even when we look at the kind of super intelligence legislation and, you know, the discussion of, you know, kind of limiting or rolling back the further development of these AI models, I would also be on board with that as well, but probably not for the same reasons that are being laid out in this legislation. And so to me, this feels like a response to these narratives that we have had for the past couple months now about, you know, the power and the threat that these AI models can pose to humanity, right? You know, we have seen these tech companies and people who work at them come out and talk about how they feel or they believe, and you know, they want us to believe as well, that, you know, these models are getting to a place that they are starting to learn on their own, and they're starting to become so powerful that within 10 years, they could decide that they want to wipe out humanity or a significant chunk of humanity. And that is a real threat to, you know, our collective species, right? And to me, quite frankly, I feel that that is a mix of science fiction and delusion on the part of the people who are running these companies. And it is also a very effective way to distract from the real harms that we're seeing from these generative AI products, from the chatbots and image generators today. You know, for me, I think that, you know, kind of this future focused stuff is an attempt to make sure that regulation is not targeting the things that people are actually feeling, and that would actually restrict what the chatbots and the AI companies are doing right now. And, you know, rather having the discussion being about something that might happen 10 years down the line that I would argue is actually very unlikely and doesn't reflect how the technology really works. You know, what I would like to see from a regulatory perspective is not this focus on the super intelligent stuff, but, you know, the effects that, you know, as we're seeing more reports, the effects that dependence on chatbots can have on people's mental health, where we see them have mental health spirals because they have become dependent on these technologies. You know, the kind of deepfake crisis that we have seen and really saw very clearly on Elon Musk's platform and with the Grok chatbot at the beginning of the year. The questions about what dependence on chatbots and use of chatbots means for people's ability to learn, to think critically, to kind of have these cognitive skills and to develop them properly. You know, we can even go beyond that to the environmental impact of the data centers themselves, or, you know, the various other ways that we have seen chatbots used for people to try to harm themselves or to harm others. Of course, in the case that we're seeing here in Canada, where the shooter out in British Columbia earlier this year, in one of the worst mass shootings in our history, was actually using ChatGPT for 8 months to help plan violent scenarios and that attack in particular, right up until the morning of the attack, when the shooter asked the chatbot what time school shootings tend to occur, and then, of course, went to carry out that act of mass violence. And so these are the things that I think that regulation should really be targeting, not these kind of more fantastical ideas of superintelligence that, you know, I think are really the product of kind of delusional and deceptive tech people.
2: So, Paris, would you say that there is a distinction between your critique, which is a political economic critique of the technology, in addition to, of course, these horrifying incidents that you've recounted of

0: present-day harms and the scientific and technological potential of this, generative artificial intelligence? Or do you think even that potential that has been touted to us is misleading or an exaggeration?
1: Yeah, in my view, I do think the potential is severely overstated. You know, I think that when we look especially at how the tech industry tends to operate, it operates on exaggeration, right? In order to drive investment, in order to drive hype cycles, to get people interested in its products, to, you know, get a lot of media attention on what it's doing, which is not to say that, you know, at the end of a shakeout, of course, there's a lot of talk of whether there is an AI bubble and whether there's overinvestment into generative AI and into data centers right now, and what might happen when there is a kind of market correction, you know, in that sector. And I think that what we'll find is that a lot of the places where the tech industry said that generative AI would be useful is actually not going to pan out in the long run. I think that there will certainly be some instances where, you know, certain sectors, certain companies find that it's useful to use generative AI products. And even then, I think their use of the products will look very different than what we have today. You know, there's obviously a big reliance and push to use centralized tools like ChatGPT or Claude from Anthropic. But actually, I think we'll see much more kind of use of the open weight models, the kind of smaller models that are targeted to certain use cases that are obviously also less resource demanding, which I think is how things are going to shake out. But even then, I would say that, you know, I think that the usefulness of generative AI as a technology has been overstated. I think that the pursuit of it comes out of certain kind of ideological ideas that the tech companies have. You know, they want to build this, you know, kind of human brain within the computer. And to do that, you need larger and larger models. But that's not necessarily the best way to actually develop AI for, you know, kind of benefiting the public, right? And one of the things that I took away from Karen Howe's work, who I know you've had on the show as well, in her book Empire of AI, is that there are a lot of other ways you can approach AI, right? But a lot of the money that goes into AI development right now is focused on generative AI rather than these, you know, many other techniques or approaches that could actually be much, much better for the public, you know, be using far less resources. But the industry is not very interested in that right now.
0: And finally, if you could talk about, because it seems to me that a number of people in the medical profession are very hopeful about the changes that generative AI will make possible in many, many different fields. And already, you know, the discovery of Google DeepMind's AlphaFold, which is considered one of the most significant scientific achievements in the history of artificial intelligence. We have 30 seconds. Your response.
1: I'm quite skeptical of many of these claims. You know, I think that we have actually a history of thinking that new technologies are going to make big changes in medical advances, and then they don't deliver. And I would just point to, you know, in Canada, the Auditor General in Ontario looked into these AI medical scribes, you know, the tools that transcribe conversations between patients and doctors, and found that in over half of cases, they were inserting false information, recording the wrong drugs. You know, and if this is kind of the basis of, you know, how a patient's medical history, that can really have some significant effects on, you know, how they are treated going forward. If their medical file is filled with false information about their history. So again, I'm a bit skeptical on that point as well.
2: Paris Marks, I want to thank you so much for being with us, author of the new book, Hyperscale, The Ambition and Excess of Big Tech's Data Empires, host of the award-winning Tech Won't Save Us podcast. 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A very happy birthday to Juan Gonzalez. Tomorrow, on Friday, I'll be at the Woodstock International Film Festival, moderating a panel at 2. On Monday, at the Eileen Norris Cinema Theater at USC, the University of Southern California, will be screening Steal a Story, Please, about Democracy Now! And on October 26th and 7th in Colorado, first at CU Boulder, then at Fort Collins. 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I'm Amy Goodman with Nermeen Shea.
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1: WCLH remembers our own Michael Only, DJ Mo. In the early 2000s, Mo was instrumental in bringing hip-hop to the airwaves in northeastern Pennsylvania. He was a positive force who was well-loved in the community. Mo was a champion for the music he believed in, inspiring many local artists and giving them a showcase. Sadly, on October 13, 2013, DJ Mo lost his life to gun violence, a tragic end his brother, Anthony Only, also met just 1 year earlier. In 2023, Wilkes-Barre Mayor George Brown established DJ Mo Day in the city, and each year since then, through the Peace Only Foundation, the community comes together to celebrate the lives of DJ Mo and his brother, Ant. Due to health issues, we won't be gathering this year, but hope to again in 2027. In the meantime, on the anniversary of his passing, please remember the life of DJ Mo by reflecting and doing something meaningful in the community, from helping others to giving blood. Visit the Peace Only Foundation, that's O-N-L-E-Y. Follow on Facebook, X, and Instagram. 90.7 WCLH. Peace is the only way.

0: 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Keep it locked.
1: 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They don't know why they're here. They don't understand where their family went. They only know they're hoping that today might be the day someone stops in front of their cage. 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Some were abandoned, some surrendered during hard times, others were born into overcrowded breeding operations where profit mattered more than care. When people buy pets from stores or online sellers, they may unknowingly support puppy mills, places where animals are often kept in poor conditions, bred repeatedly, and denied basic comfort. But there is another choice. When you adopt, you save a life. You give an animal a second chance at safety, warmth, and love. 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It's waiting behind a shelter door. 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Don't shop.
2: Well, good morning. It's 3 minutes after 10 o'clock at WCLH, Wilkes University Radio. I am Stan. I apologize for not being here last week. All heck broke loose. It was one of those days where I just could not do it. But I'm happy to be back, even though it's much more quiet around here. Fall break at Wilkes University. There are some students walking around, but it's a little more quiet. No classes today and tomorrow. It is fall break. So here we are on the third Thursday of the month. Oh, third Thursday.
3: What we're going to do right here is go back. Way back. Back into time.
2: It's our third Thursday throwback where we spend an entire hour in a particular year, and this is considered to be one of the great years of pop music, where everybody had a chance at hit, including the first solo hits for a mid-40-something Tina Turner, 1984. Let's do it.

Time the Avenger, the Pretenders on WCLH, 1984 today on our third Thursday throwback. Learning to Crawl, that great Pretenders album. The Smiths before that with the B-side, How Soon Is Now, that showed up on the Hatful of Hollow collection in the UK. And Tina Turner, the comeback story of the year, Better Be Good to Me from Private Dancer. Tina Turner, of course, huge back in 1984. The big comeback, the breaking away from Ike, the world superstar, Tina Turner, the Smiths, and the Pretenders. 1984 is everything today. Our third Thursday throwback, it's an hour of hits, almost hits, misses, album cuts, old favorites, and new discoveries too. Everything 1984 today. I was 16 years old back in 1984, and I remember cranking this one up in the summer on the radio from the movie Breakin', Ollie and Jerry.

I've never been able to shake that song. The Pointer Sisters, an Automatic from the album Breakout on WCLH, 1984 today in our third Thursday throwback. When that song was on the radio, I remember hanging out with some friends in the pool and it was playing. We're like, is that a man singing? No, that's just one of the Pointer Sisters lowering her voice. The world's famous Supreme Team before that, Hey DJ, from a single. They were like a radio show in New York City. They'd been around for a while. And then Malcolm McLaren kind of helped them get that song, which I think was a hit in the UK, but not here in the States. And then Ollie and Jerry before that, from the soundtrack to the movie Breakin'. And the title track, Breakin', There's No Stopping Us. I thought it was so cool. We didn't really hear a lot of hip-hop music on the radio back in 1984, but breakdancing was kind of a big thing, and that movie, Breakin', and then Breakin' 2, Electric Boogaloo, was big, and I thought for a while that I could do that, but then I realized I couldn't dance at all. So there you have it. Ollie and Jerry, the world's famous Supreme Team, and the Pointer Sisters on the third Thursday throwback, WCLH. Wanted to let you know a little programming note here. At 12:30 this afternoon, we're going to be featuring an interview that I had a chance to have with Mark Jacobs. He's a former station manager, was a station manager here back in the mid-1970s, and he came back to town, came back to the airwaves. And Mark has a book called Solari's Lattice, and it's about, well, he had a long career in the healthcare industry, in healthcare, in technology, so this is like an AI thriller. So he'll talk about his book at 12:30 today. Mark Jacobs, should be fun. 1984, some indie rock from New London, Connecticut. Probably the most famous band ever from New London, but that wouldn't be much to ask. The Reducers.

Perfect pop there from Tracy Ullman, written by the late, great Kirstie McCall, and They Don't Know. You Broke My Heart in 17 Places, the album, everything from 1984 today on WCLH's third Thursday throwback. You could see Tracy, by the way, this season in the latest episodes of Ted Lasso. She practically runs away with the show. REM before that, South Central Rain from Reckoning and The Reducers, the title track from their album Let's Go. The Reducers, REM, and Tracy Ullman, everything today, 1984. Now, 1984 was a weird year for us because we still at Exeter with Verto Cable did not have MTV. It wasn't until late in the year that we got it, and that was only because I had one of those cable-ready TV sets. All my friends had to wait months and months and months to get those little converters on top. So still back in 1984, we weren't watching MTV because we didn't get MTV, so we were trying to get our videos any way we could, and often that meant staying up late at night to watch on cable TV. The local stations do their video shows, and they would kind of just show whatever video they could get. Whoever sent them something in the mail. And this song caught my attention. Still love it after all these years. It's Cameo

elusive, you see, like the invisible man in drag. And when you come to meet her, you'll never agree that she'll be waving a skirt as a flag. Like a cold in October, she'll take you right over. It's not mean to be facetious. And that look in her eye says you're the guy she plans.

WCLH, Wilkes-Barre, Scranton, Hazleton, Wilkes University Radio. 1984's album Ocean Rain and The Killing Moon from Echo and the Bunnymen on our third Thursday throwback, everything from 1984. Before Echo, the special AKA and Free Nelson Mandela. The extended mix, Nelson Mandela was freed 6 years later. And that was one of the great anti-apartheid songs. Musicians definitely made a difference. The special AKA, Africa Bambaataa and James Brown, Unity Part 1, The Third Coming from the Unity 6-track EP. As soon as James Brown started to go, the sun came out. It really happened. And She's Strange, the title track from their 1984 album Cameo. Cameo, Africa Bambaataa, the special AKA, and Echo and the Bunnymen. Quick little note here, we have a new Facebook page at WCLH. It's WCLH's new Facebook page. You ready? 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I'm going to just flat out say that we could not access the old page. There were some changes here, and the people who have the password, they're gone. So we had to get a new page. So that's where it is. You won't see any updates on the old page, but you'll see updates on the new page, but you have to like the new page. 90.7 WCLH, Wilkes University, new page. Our interview with the alumni Mark Jacobs coming up at 12:30. He's written a book called Solari's Lattice. He's had a career in healthcare technology, and this is all about AI, and it's a thriller, and you could hear Mark talking about the book and talking about his days at Wilkes at 12:30. It'll be nice to have him back. I am Stan. It's been fun. We'll do a new show next week. Kind of quiet around here. Like we said, it's a fall break, so the students are off for a few days. 1984, our year for the throwback, and what I've been trying to do is not repeat artists since we started the show last December. I mean, I've made a couple of exceptions, but you know, for these throwbacks, I don't want to repeat. So we had to kind of leave certain artists out. We couldn't play today Prince or Bruce or The Replacements or Madonna, but we did not play Cyndi Lauper yet. So that's how we're going to end things. A track from She's So Unusual on WCLH. Thanks for listening.

WCLH remembers our own Michael Only, DJ Mo. In the early 2000s, Mo was instrumental in bringing hip-hop to the airwaves in northeastern Pennsylvania. He was a positive force who was well-loved in the community. Mo was a champion for the music he believed in, inspiring many local artists and giving them a showcase. Sadly, on October 13, 2013, DJ Mo lost his life to gun violence, a tragic end his brother, Anthony Only, also met just 1 year earlier. In 2023, Wilkes-Barre Mayor George Brown established DJ Mo Day in the city, and each year since then, through the Peace Only Foundation, the community comes together to celebrate the lives of DJ Mo and his brother Ant. Due to health issues, we won't be gathering this year, but hope to again in 2027. In the meantime, on the anniversary of his passing, please remember the life of DJ Mo by reflecting and doing something meaningful in the community, from helping others to giving blood. Visit the Peace Only Foundation, that's O-N-L-E-Y. 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

0: 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Keep it locked.
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1: WCLH remembers our own Michael Only, DJ Mo. In the early 2000s, Mo was instrumental in bringing hip-hop to the airwaves in northeastern Pennsylvania. He was a positive force who was well-loved in the community. Mo was a champion for the music he believed in, inspiring many local artists and giving them a showcase. Sadly, on October 13, 2013, DJ Mo lost his life to gun violence, a tragic end his brother, Anthony Only, also met just 1 year earlier. In 2023, Wilkes-Barre Mayor George Brown established DJ Mo Day in the city, and each year since then, through the Peace Only Foundation, the community comes together to celebrate the lives of DJ Mo and his brother, Ant. Due to health issues, we won't be gathering this year, but hope to again in 2027. In the meantime, on the anniversary of his passing, please remember the life of DJ Mo by reflecting and doing something meaningful in the community, from helping others to giving blood. Visit the Peace Only Foundation, that's O-N-L-E-Y. 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Peace is the only way.

0: We have a special guest at our WCLH studios, Mark Jacobs. And we have to say first to Mark, welcome back.
1: Well, I'm excited. You know, this is like a homecoming week for me. So I'm excited to be here. Thank you, Stan.
0: You were one of the people in charge of WCLH back in the day.
1: I was. I started off in 1975 and I was the news director. And then what happened is we needed a manager. There was a guy that was the manager at the time. His name is Ed Boucher. And he had a show called The Night Train. It was a disco show. So I was involved in that. We did a bunch of things around. It was really a very collaborative group. And then they had this position come up for, which at the time they used to promote students as managers. And so I took that job. It was exciting. I practically lived there all the time. Some great shows, some great programming. Even one time we accidentally tried to give away a trip to Disney World, which that's another story.
0: Hopefully the FCC was not listening.
1: No. Everybody was looking for that tape, but
0: that's pretty awesome. And you were here back in the day when everything was manual, when somebody had to be here all the time. Now, of course, there's computers and a lot of it is automated.
1: It was. And there was, everything was, the control panel was basically pods and things like that, and switches. And you not only had to do that, but you had to watch the frequencies. So there was a certain deviation you couldn't go over. You had to record all that stuff. And you had a program log where you had different activities. So there was a little bit of work put into setting up for a program, except for the rock shows.
0: Yeah, but it was good training for, you know, people who wanted to get into broadcasting. That was not your path, though, right?
1: It wasn't my path, but I was always very technological, or technology-driven. And it was really what I like to do.
0: So you've noticed that everything has kind of technologically changed here over the years. And that's the way it's been everywhere. I mean, even in your career in healthcare.
1: Well, in healthcare, it's been driven by technology in the last, since really the 90s, the 80s, the 90s, but more so now than ever before. So that's where my path took me into healthcare, but healthcare technology. And we could go over that, you know, some of the things you might have questions in that arena, but that's where I spent 35 years in healthcare technology.
0: I mean, that has changed so incredibly as well.
1: It is. The need for information for doctors and patients are abundant more so now than they ever were before. And it's becoming more apparent, especially now that artificial intelligence is coming in. That's what drove me to one of my interest in writing about artificial intelligence. But the information has to be correct in order to be a source of that information to be able to translate it into these models that are used for artificial intelligence.
0: You've written a book on artificial intelligence.
1: I did. I actually wrote two books. I'm going to award you to two books.
0: Thank you.
1: Sign it. So the first book I wrote 2 years ago was called The Quirky Heart of Ted the Grocer. And I'll even sign it here, and as we talk.
0: I love it in real time.
1: And this is a gift for you.
0: Oh, thank you.
1: And so this is a story about my Uncle Ted, who are you familiar with the Heights?
0: Sure.
1: So on Hancock Street, it's all small homes, but at the time it was grocery stores. So he had a little small store there. And I always wanted to write a book about the nostalgia and things that we grew up with in that area.
0: The charm of the corner store.
1: Yeah, but he was a little quirky. So he had a lot of funny stories. He was more technological than he was a store owner. He always rigged switches on the wall for the doors and things like that. And that's where maybe I got some of that.
0: Yeah.
1: He was looking forward. The second book I just wrote, I started last May, and the second book was called Solari's Lattice. And I'll sign this one for you. So this one's a... And this is my second book. And this is really, I'm really proud of this book because it talks about a number of the issues that we face in the modern times. I find out as I'm writing this, it touches on certain topics. So for young, students, people at the age of, anywhere from 18 to 35, they grew up with the technology. They use the technology, but they don't want to have it thrown down their throat.
0: Right.
1: It is something that I didn't even realize when I wrote that book. And then you have an age of 40 to 70. They're interested in it, but they're afraid of it. So you have this dichotomy that's going on right now in terms of society. So if you even hear the word AI, you can't get people to respond to say, so what do you think about AI as general? What do you think the biggest issue is that we're dealing with as a human race? And they can't really tell you. They really don't. And so I wrote this book. I started writing it out of my work in information exchanges. So in an information exchange, in hospital information is coming from all over the place. And you would think your patient information all translates the same with if you go to Dr. B, Dr. C, Dr. D, hospital, it doesn't. And so when you simulate that information into one, you have to be able to identify it, index it, normalize the data. I mean, there's a lot of work involved in that.
0: Mm-hmm.
1: And that's a lot of what AI is supposed to be doing. So the source of that, the genesis of that book was, if the information isn't right in the beginning, you won't get the kind of results you want. That's probably the biggest fear that people have. It's going to destroy the world because something is translated differently into these large language models. And a lot of people are up in arms about Anthropic and organizations like that. But the real issue is the information has to be a source. But there's certain things artificial intelligence doesn't. Number one, it doesn't have a conscience.
0: Mm-hmm.
1: And number one, it doesn't forgive. And so if you look at the stories in there, it really starts talking about that. And it tells some really sad stories. It tells some stories about, but it also takes into account, in my lifetime, institutions, how it affects institutions and the debates that's going on there. I won't spoil the book, but
0: please don't.
1: But it really, and it's has wide distribution now. So it's the biggest selling books right now are in Lithuania, the Ukraine, some of the countries. So it's all over the place.
0: And you could get this at all the typical book websites.
1: Oh, you get it. You get it at Barnes and Nobles. You get it in Amazon, Kobo, book thrift books and things like that.
0: So how far away are we with this book in the future? When does it take place?
1: 2035. But I think we're going to have a bigger issue as we move forward. And because by that time, artificial intelligence learns. So it aggregates information. And then before you know it, starts learning on its own. And the problem is it has a collective intelligence long term to be able to collect anything about everything. In this book, I took the focus around religion and faith, because I think faith is a big issue that people need to believe in something, whether they believe in the information they get from a diagnosis from artificial intelligence, or they get it from going to church and believing their minister versus what they get out of AI.
0: Mm-hmm.
1: So I think we're at a very tenuous point in our society. I think the long term, it'll even itself out.
0: Yeah, I think there are people at the moment who just aren't necessarily completely trusting of it. And in the beginning, I know just, kind of playing around, we've been talking about it here on campus, you would go and investigate a little bit in AI, and it was kind of spotty and erratic, but it's getting a lot better.
1: My son is rather young. He's in his early 30s. He was really more ticked off at me on this book, but he's going to have to get over it.
0: Well, you do realize with younger folks, they're looking at, potential changes in job markets and career paths. I mean, somebody who's a little older, maybe a little closer to retirement, they're like, well, maybe we could squeeze it out and get a little further till we get across the finish line. But you just don't know.
1: How do you believe in things if you have a podcast here, for example, and you have information coming out in a pre-recorded podcast and it's modified by AI? How do you know what to believe? How do you get that stamp of approval? And I think they're trying to deal with that. And how do you certify what you hear?
0: Mm-hmm.
1: And you don't have that certification now. Well, on certain AI engines, you do. You have the sources. But universally, it's not like that. I could go on the ChatGPT and I could go in and start doing a query left and right.
0: Well, it might be the same thing as just social media. You kind of just don't know what to believe. You're getting hit with two different facts at the exact same time that are totally opposite. What do you believe?
1: So, you talk about radio and you talk about communications, but if you want to get ratings, it's very hard to be able to get ratings in a way that says, okay, what is really, how am I doing? You have to do so much and you have to try to come up with your own assessment on that. But case in point, I could go and I could say, give me a Goodreads review of that book, or give me a review of that for Amazon. People, that young kids don't want to have their names associated with a large write-up on what the feedback. Or you say, what does it mean for AI to be, what does it mean for you? And they don't really want to say. They might say privately, I hate it, or I don't want to have anything to do with it. But they'll use it for their tests.
0: Mm-hmm. Yeah, so. We have to worry about that here at the university and all schools across the country. I mean, there's a lot of that going on, or potential of it going on. And if it's being used, it's also very easy to be flagged.
1: The biggest problem right now is in terms of the debates that are going on. I don't want to get into philosophical or political debate, but the real issue is, how do you get information to the reader, to the listener, that's actually meaningful? And at one time, you used to believe the teachers, you used to believe the priests, you used to believe, and who do you believe anymore? And I think that's the problem I think we're having as a you know, society.
0: There's a lot of distrust. There's no doubt about that.
1: So, and I don't think, I don't know what the answer is, but I think that at least in that book, I could at least give a view that at the end of the day, you have to learn some basic things about what do you have faith in? Yeah. What do you believe?
0: You've got to have somewhere to start.
1: Yeah. You do. You have to have a baseline. Yeah.
0: So your book is not just a look in the future. It's
1: a thriller. It is a thriller. And I don't want to get into a lot of detail, but it really talks about the biggest conflict within the faith institution. I grew up Catholic, so I'll talk about that. So if you go and you say, okay, what does it mean? And the Catholic Church has a lot of the history in terms of being able to manage that kind of thing. The priests were the teachers. They taught the faithful. And that's the basics to a lot of that. So you needed a priest. Now, you go to church, you don't even know if you're, you know, you listen to a sermon and then you come back home, you say, let me look that up. And you get a totally different answer. But there used to be more of an institutional management of that. Whether it was a control of, if you said something wrong years ago in the Catholic Church, you might go for censure or something like that. But the book does not attack any faith. It doesn't attack Catholic. It just talks about the dynamics that are going on. You'll see different players there, different. You have cardinals. You have the scientist, which is Dr. Solari. He's a PhD. And you have Ashton Hale, which is one of the scientists, and you have to have a beautiful red hair, which her name is Morgan. Her name is, and they have this supercomputer which is running that. So, and the biggest thing is the interface. The chatbot is a voice interface, and it has the voice of a woman and the heart of a mother.
0: Wow.
1: So that's, you know.
0: So people in the book are asking questions, but maybe they're not ready for all the answers?
1: They're not. I mean, and you could see the debates going on. And it took me quite a while to write that. Then I had to go down a path to pivot to another direction. So I don't want to spoil the information, but you could get that right now in Barnes & Noble. You get it in Amazon. You could get it online or whatever you need. Whatever you need to do, whatever suits the reader's fancy.
0: So you're talking about your career in healthcare and, you know, the changes that you've seen in technology with healthcare. Are you, you know, coming out of it after all these years, are you more confident in the future, the way the technology can help?
1: I'm more confident. Let me give you, for example, if you say, for example, a doctor says, I want you to have a X-ray, or I want you to have a CAT scan. And it would go and you would have a radiologist read this at one time. And they come back and they say, well, I can't see anything because they're looking at a viewer. It's a high quality viewer now. It's digital. And they're saying, well, they're looking at grayscales. And what happened is now you have a situation where they apply AI to this. And the protocols, a lot of times in a lot of healthcare institutions are, the radiologist will read it. And they do a cross with the AI read. And if they're in agreement, then they take the radiologist's reading. But if they're in dispute, they'll have the radiologist go back in and do a read again. That's been the evolution. But how it's going right now, I think AI is going to be able to read it. And a lot of times the AI is right. And I could tell you, I have case after case that I've seen situations, even personally with my wife. She had a tumor that they couldn't see, and AI read it and they saw it. Luckily, she got it taken care of before it got bad.
0: Thank goodness.
1: Yeah. Ultrasounds are the same thing. Ultrasounds I had a bilateral hernia, but the protocol says, well, before you go and get anything definitive for surgery, we want you to have a ultrasound. Well, the radiologist read it and he came back, there's no hernia. And so a lot of times, if you're a patient, you go back, a lot of times the patients in front of the doctor said, I want a CAT scan. And the CAT scans aren't normally approved through prior authorization until sometimes they're appealed. And I did prior authorizations in Delaware, and I saw that a lot of times they're appealed on behalf of the provider and the patient. So I think there's a lot of positives that are coming out in healthcare around that. But that's on the imaging side. The data side, I think the data can be analyzed a little more efficiently. For example, if you're diabetic and you have a glucose monitor on, you could look at that and you could say, okay, how are my trends occurring? This is what I eat. This is what the medications I'm on. And I know patients that have taken that data out of AI at home and taken it back to the doctor. So it's getting better. And the whole piece of being analyzed, I think it's making the patient smarter to have a better dialogue with the physician. And I think the future with doctors is going to be that dialogue is going to be more productive on behalf of making the patient, better and take better control of their health.
0: And if in many ways it can help speed up the process of the care and keep the costs maybe down a little bit.
1: The biggest problem is, the protocols for prior authorization have been always a little bit problematic for high cost procedures like CAT scans or MRIs, things like that. But data is the same way. Data has to, the source of the information has to be there in order to translate things. And the AI has to learn. And eventually it does take hold after the data that it's absorbing. So
0: do you think that AI will be able to kind of carry on some human characteristics, or do you think that it's always going to be very separate?
1: Well, I'm not sure what you mean by that, but as far as human characteristics, I think you could get an AI, you could build an AI robot that would have a conversation with you,
0: Like maybe AI in the analysis of this data exhibiting some human or empathy or something along the lines.
1: Well, the empathy, that's where it comes back to my book. Yeah. The empathy side of it doesn't really have the human characteristics in a way that will respond to your needs as an individual. So every human is different. So to be human comes back to the fact is you have to take into consideration the individual need and the human need. And it's just like, if I talked to my mother and I told her, Mom, I had a headache. And she said, well, let me check your this. She'll have this dialogue back and forth until AI could have that fluent conversation back and forth. But I don't think it'll happen in medicine for a while because.
0: So it's the interpretation, it's the interface. Yeah.
1: And would you trust solely AI today for everything about, how to treat you, especially if you had a major illness or,
0: No, but you just don't know 30 or 50 years down the line where we're going to be.
1: Well, it's getting to be scary. Biggest problem is getting doctors and providers, specialists, like down in the area where we live, it's a very rural area. You cannot get specialists and you can't get primary care.

0: the emergency room, you sit there and you say, this is ridiculous. Yeah.
1: 3 hours later, and 6 hours later. Yeah.
0: And next year you have five other people sitting there. One cut their finger. One might have, you know, the boyfriend might be there and said, you're going to the hospital because I know you're crying, but you're dealing with some sick people that they're going into those emergency rooms. And that should be for emergency situation, but the humans trying to, human being, the parents are trying to figure all this stuff out. Now, do you go to an AI engine to say, do I go to the hospital and the emergency room, or do they call the primary care provider, which won't be in a small practice.
1: Mm-hmm.
0: It'll be in a large practice because they can't afford to be in practice for themselves. It's a changing time from when I grew up or where you grew up in, you know, especially in this area.
1: But I think people are, as time goes by, they're getting a little more trusting of the whole process. I mean, you see when somebody gets sick, the first thing they do is they had been going to Google.
0: Yeah. So, you still have some more conservative providers that say, stay away from Dr. Google.
1: Mm-hmm.
0: Because I think...
1: I'm not saying it's right, but I just know that people
0: I think
1: do.
0: I think it's good for a lot of things. It gives a somewhat of a direction. And there's WebMD, and there's a couple others out there you can go in and you can jump on and say, here's my symptoms. But it's all speculative until you get checked out and you have that dialogue back and forth. The tools are getting, in technology, are getting a lot better. I mean, you have, right now, you go to doctors, they'll say, can I record this conversation? But they're doing it for two different reasons, for transcription, so they have a transcribed result. But also there's some that actually, sometimes the voice inflection that are coming out between a patient and a provider, that could tell a lot about what's bothering them. So I've seen technology, it's really taken off and done some good things. But if you ever go to a healthcare conference, there's like big ones like HIMSS, they're in Las Vegas or they're down in Florida and things like that. Miles and miles and miles of technology go there. It's like Oz, yeah? But then you have also those that are buying sophisticated, very expensive EHRs, electronic health records like Epic, which is a good system, but it's still it's still better because it interconnects in a lot of ways and there's a lot of clinical pathways that are set up, you know, to be able to assist in that relationship. And I do like the portals that are from the bigger system because they help you look at trends and things like that, you know, if you're a patient.
1: Well, having this conversation with you makes me feel a little more comfortable about the future, I think, because you've been able to see the evolution for decades. And at least, you know, having AI as this tool that we can use would give us a little more comfort, I think, going forward, as long as, you know, that human interaction remains.
0: You know, the privacy issue has helped with the patient, but it also hurt some ways because the research side, there's so much more that we could use for data that the privacy side of our regulation has sort of not hindered, but it's sort of stymied. But now things are better than they were. But with data coming out of the electronic health record from the doctor's office, if that was all accumulated like we do with the health information exchange, the power of that information to be able to look at trends, you know, do we have an abnormal trend on certain kind of measles outbreak, things like that. Like at one time, that stuff used to be reported to like the CDC, and that data was like a million years old, you know. Now that's a little more timely in terms of preventable diseases, you know, communicable diseases and things like that. So I think the future is bright. I just hope we have enough doctors and enough providers in the future to be able to be that expert that are trained in that human side of care.
1: Because, you know, you see stories about AI possibly just wiping out jobs.
0: Maybe not
1: in that field.
0: It'll be different jobs, I think. That's what I, you know, if you hear Elon Musk talk about that, I think it'll be different jobs. I don't think it'll ever replace the doctor. And, you know, I think it'll assist the doctor. But if you invest in all the technologies out there, you know, I don't think every doctor, every practice could afford everything that's coming out state of the art. It takes years. The last piece on that is when I got involved in health information exchanges for Delaware, that was well over 14, 15 years ago. And you couldn't convince doctors on the value of that today. Now you have You have an Epic system talking to the Epic system. You have this

0: So, yeah, but Health Information Exchange talking, you have a national network that's out there. You could query, if you go out to California, you could query that information from a hospital out there, an information exchange. So it's getting better with the data being available for providers and patients.
1: Yeah, I mean, there's probably nothing more important than data. It's just that we've never been able to process it in this way before.
0: So it goes back to that whole piece with AI. You know, the information has to be available, but it has to be available in the same way. Coding sometimes is not consistent, you know, different coding that the doctors use for the diagnosis and things like that. There's some speculation there sometimes. Where they get the information is always not from the record. It's not from the clinical note. It's probably from the registration. So when you go in the hospital, say, my name is John Doe, and they type in John Doe. Okay, they had health insurance A when their health insurance is really B. So it's not a, and the diagnosis is always, it's called, sometimes it's a admitting diagnosis, which is different than the final diagnosis. So there's all this detail in healthcare that I think that's the kind of stuff you have to look. And how it's going to be perceived in the future, I think AI is going to help them evaluate that data a lot faster.
1: So a little discussion on your previous background there, AI and healthcare. Our thriller here, Solari's Lattice, is AI asking questions.
0: It's a dialogue between AI and the human. So that dialogue is there, and if you're a doctor or you're a patient or a friend or a family member and you don't like the answer as another human, then the problem is you're going to get it all depends on what is the meaning of that. And like you and I are talking, we have eye contact, we have that tonal quality. That's what doctors do. That's what patients do between doctors. You can't have that today yet with that and say, oh, by the way, yes, the patient looks sick, you know, or they have their face is flushed. Sometimes AI doesn't do any of that stuff. It will someday. It'll look at it, but I don't think it'll ever replace the doctors.
1: Well, I look forward to reading the book.
0: You can. And when you get to the end, you know, don't forget to give it a good review on Goodreads.
1: I will do that. It's Solari's Lattice, a novel written by Mark Jacobs. Mark, you drove up from Maryland.
0: I drove all the way up here for that. And I got, by the way, I got hooked on another thing from Wilkes, you know, which is I'm excited about it. Wilkes debate group is going to be down in Ocean City, Maryland. So I'm going to be one of the judges.
1: And you were a forensic champion back in the day?
0: I was. I loved it. You know, and it all started with WCLH.
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1: We don't have tape anymore. 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But it's really nice to have you back. But we thank you for coming by. We hope you enjoy the rest of your time here. And we want to just mention once again, the book is called Solari's Lattice. 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
0: And thank you for having me. It's been totally enjoyable.
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1: WCLH remembers our own Michael Only, DJ Mo. In the early 2000s, Mo was instrumental in bringing hip-hop to the airwaves in northeastern Pennsylvania. He was a positive force who was well-loved in the community. Mo was a champion for the music he believed in, inspiring many local artists and giving them a showcase. Sadly, on October 13, 2013, DJ Mo lost his life to gun violence, a tragic end his brother, Anthony Only, also met just 1 year earlier. In 2023, Wilkes-Barre Mayor George Brown established DJ Mo Day in the city, and each year since then, through the Peace Only Foundation, the community comes together to celebrate the lives of DJ Mo and his brother Ant. Due to health issues, we won't be gathering this year, but hope to again in 2027. In the meantime, on the anniversary of his passing, please remember the life of DJ Mo by reflecting and doing something meaningful in the community, from helping others to giving blood. Visit the Peace Only Foundation, that's O-N-L-E-Y. 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

0: 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Keep it locked.
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1: WCLH remembers our own Michael Only, DJ Mo. In the early 2000s, Mo was instrumental in bringing hip-hop to the airwaves in northeastern Pennsylvania. He was a positive force who was well-loved in the community. Mo was a champion for the music he believed in, inspiring many local artists and giving them a showcase. Sadly, on October 13, 2013, DJ Mo lost his life to gun violence, a tragic end his brother, Anthony Only, also met just 1 year earlier. In 2023, Wilkes-Barre Mayor George Brown established DJ Mo Day in the city, and each year since then, through the Peace Only Foundation, the community comes together to celebrate the lives of DJ Mo and his brother, Ant. Due to health issues, we won't be gathering this year, but hope to again in 2027. In the meantime, on the anniversary of his passing, please remember the life of DJ Mo by reflecting and doing something meaningful in community, from helping others to giving blood. Visit the Peace Only Foundation, that's O-N-L-E-Y. 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

0: 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Keep it locked.
1: At some point, the internet went from wow to okay. 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That's you seeing too much too fast. Log off, look up, touch grass. You'll feel better.

0: 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Keep it locked.
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As you can see, it's a very sunny afternoon. The wildlife is tremendous. 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You know, it's one hell of a ride.

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1: WCLH remembers our own Michael Only, DJ Mo. In the early 2000s, Mo was instrumental in bringing hip-hop to the airwaves in northeastern Pennsylvania. He was a positive force who was well-loved in the community. Mo was a champion for the music he believed in, inspiring many local artists and giving them a showcase. Sadly, on October 13, 2013, DJ Mo lost his life to gun violence, a tragic end his brother, Anthony Only, also met just 1 year earlier. In 2023, Wilkes-Barre Mayor George Brown established DJ Mo Day in the city, and each year since then, through the Peace Only Foundation, the community comes together to celebrate the lives of DJ Mo and his brother, Ant. Due to health issues, we won't be gathering this year, but hope to again in 2027. In the meantime, on the anniversary of his passing, please remember the life of DJ Mo by reflecting and doing something meaningful in the community, from helping others to giving blood. Visit the Peace Only Foundation, that's O-N-L-E-Y. 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Peace is the only way.

You ever press next song straight through the list? Like half these playlists shouldn't exist? I'm constantly disappointed time and again. I'm about to make rap music exciting again.

0: 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Keep it locked.
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2: WCLH remembers our own Michael Only, DJ Mo. In the early 2000s, Mo was instrumental in bringing hip-hop to the airwaves in northeastern Pennsylvania. He was a positive force who was well-loved in the community. Mo was a champion for the music he believed in, inspiring many local artists and giving them a showcase. Sadly, on October 13, 2013, DJ Mo lost his life to gun violence, a tragic end his brother, Anthony Only, also met just 1 year earlier. In 2023, Wilkes-Barre Mayor George Brown established DJ Mo Day in the city, and each year since then, through the Peace Only Foundation, the community comes together to celebrate the lives of DJ Mo and his brother, Ant. Due to health issues, we won't be gathering this

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1: Yeah. Boy.

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I gotta tell them sorry, they too delicate. 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
5: I see you, Spin. This right here, the truth. 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Houston Hendrix. 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

perpetual prophecy. 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

0: 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Keep it locked.
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